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0: This is our interview with Inessa for the Music Masala project. Hello, Inessa. We just met less than an hour ago, so please introduce yourself.
1: Hello, my name is Inessa, apparently, and I'm from Russia and have been in Australia for the last almost 9 years. I'm a musician, writing and recording my songs and occasionally performing.
0: Before you came here to Australia, were you a musician back in Russia?
1: Yes.
0: I mean, when did you pick up your instrument?
1: I started singing in the choir when I was about 8 years old. And I spent 10 years singing in a choir. When I was early teenage, I started playing guitar. And playing with words as well, writing my own poems, then songs, and then I joined a rock band.
0: Music has been really a part of your life since you were almost 10 years old.
1: It's very, yes. Very big part of my life. I played in a rock band, then I worked as a singer and was traveling the world and singing. That was my job, and I also was writing my songs and recording just on my laptop little drafts. And as soon as I settled down in Australia, I had a mission to record my first album of original songs, which was released in 2011.
0: So it's fair to say that your first instrument was your voice. So in terms of guitar or piano, what instrument did you first pick up?
1: My very first instrument would be a little tiny kid's keyboard, plastic with tiny, tiny keys on it. And I remember myself, I could sit and push these little buttons for a long time. And I always wanted to learn to play piano. But my mom, she couldn't afford to get a piano for me to practice, or there was nowhere to put it in our little apartment. So I started taking lessons, guitar lessons, because we had guitar, but didn't have piano. So I play guitar. I play a little bit drums, and I still dream of playing piano one day.
0: You mentioned you have kids, right? Are they into music right now?
1: They love music.
0: You jam with your kids?
1: I do, actually. This morning before taking them to school, we actually sat down and started learning a little piece on piano. My daughter, she's taking piano lessons, and basically I learn piano along with her. So whatever she learns with her teacher, I'm trying to do the other part on the piano, and we collaborate in that way.
0: Please explain your creative process. Is there a hidden meaning in your music coming from a different cultural background, bringing it here in Australia?
1: Definitely there's a meaning in my music, hidden and not hidden. So I like to be a little bit abstract. Like, for example, with my latest single, Golden Wreath, it's not very obvious what it is about. And it's about following your dreams. It's Golden Wreath symbolizes your dreams. And yes, there's a very certain meaning. And other songs, I also like to sing about something that is very close to me.
0: Who inspired you, your music?
1: Of course, that's some experience, meeting people, some maybe music, challenges that I face sometimes, and maybe background as well. Like with Golden Wreath, it's originally Russian folk song, which I've been singing since school years, and I wrote my own lyrics and turned it into a song with different arrangements and filled it with my own meaning.
0: It's fair to say that most of your music is influenced from your Russian background. Since you moved here in Australia and you've met other people from other backgrounds, have you felt or have you made a conscious effort to sort of need to fit it in Australian scenario, or is it still, for you, it's still purely a Russian folk song?
1: It is actually exactly the opposite. Before I moved to Australia, my music was more like alternative pop rock with Western influences in it. And when I moved to Australia, maybe I felt nostalgic. I started feeling inclining towards Russian folk. Mm-hmm. I really wanted to create a project all about traditional Russian, Ukrainian folk songs, Eastern European, and I did. We recorded an album, and then I started adding it into my own music. So actually, this project I'm working on now, which is alternative pop rock folk with Eastern European influences in it, came to me while I was in Australia. So the opposite, I fell in love with Russian folk more when I was in the foreign country. Rather than trying to make myself fit in, I realized that this is what I want to be.

0: Now, is it okay if I interrupt our interview and could you play us like a classic Russian flavor folk music that you mm-hmm. sort of that influences your music, your styling?
1: Mm-hmm. Let me see.

0: So you're saying that your music makes you nostalgic about home. So when you play that kind of music, give us a visual imagery, what you're thinking about. Is it about nature or the people?
1: Definitely nature, the beautiful landscapes, birch trees.
0: Is that the landscape where you grew up? You were in the mountains in Russia?
1: Where I grew up, we have beautiful forests, birches, and beautiful places.
0: As you're telling me this right now, I have a picture of what you know would read in what I would read in European fairy tales, like dark green forest, and then there would be a castle in the middle of it. Is that what I think it is?
1: No, we don't have castles. No, it's more about nature, churches. Like my town where I grew up, it has lots of churches. And it's beautiful. It has a river and lovely banks and really nice places. I used to do some camping when I was at school. So we would go every weekend with our class.
0: What about the Russian winters?
1: I love winter. I miss winter. I haven't seen snow for, I think, 10 years or more. More than 10 years, maybe. And I really miss it. Can you imagine? We would go camping overnight and sleep in the tents in winter minus 20. So you're supposed to dig the snow off the road. Mm-hmm. Sometimes you have to make a big, big fire. And then you clear it up when the earth little bit, the ground is kind of wormish. You put your tent over it and you sleep. And
0: that's a typical Russian camping scenario.
1: Yeah, get on your skis and
0: cross-country skis.
1: Yes, that type. So that's a camping in winter. In summer, we have lots of green trees and flowers, and it's sometimes plus 30, 35.
0: Thank you for sharing that to me. You've been doing this since you were 10 years old, and now you're a parent and you still keep doing it. What drives you to do this?
1: I guess the enjoyment of the process. I love making music, recording music. I absolutely love performing, and this exchange with the listener. I feel the energy even when I do online communication with my subscribers. I feel this exchange of energy, positive energy. I occasionally get some feedbacks from them. I love it. I feel that whatever I do, this is a good thing to do.
0: And what is your least favorite about it?
1: My least favorite in making music, that would be the non-musical things like marketing.
0: Oh, you have to online. Do your Instagram.
1: I have to. For example, I do everything myself. I'll build my own website. So I had to sit down and teach myself how to build websites from scratch. So this was my least favorite. Frustrating. I thought I will pull all my hair out while doing that. Then online marketing, I had to sit down and learn how to connect with my potential listeners. So I had to integrate different platforms, and you know, there's so much. I actually can say that 95% of music is non-musical. So 5% of my time I actually do music, record and write. All the rest, it's huge. This is the thing I don't really like, that I have to spend so much time, this 95% of my time, actually doing the non-musical things. And my dream that one day I will find a manager or agent who will help me with this side of music.
0: What excites you right now?
1: I am very, very excited about finally recording my second album of original songs. I am excited that I finally put together my own recording studio in my house. And this is my favorite little corner where I express myself musically. I started inviting local musicians to my home studio. And this is something new. I used to do recording mostly remotely with musicians from different countries. And now I started involving local musicians into my music. Last week I had Lindsay Pollock come in to record his antique smoking pipe in my song.
0: Is that an instrument?
1: This is something, it makes me feel really special. Can you imagine that I'm going to have a smoking pipe playing in my song? I think it's the one in the whole world. It sounds like a duduk. Beautiful. And I hope to record more with Lindsay. And there's another musician coming this week, tomorrow actually. This is what I'm excited about right now, to finally get into this creative mode and involve local musicians as well.
0: What advice would you have for someone wanting to follow in your footsteps?
1: Advice as someone who wants to build a music career, I can't really say right now, because I think I'm in the beginning of music career as a music industry. But for someone who wants to follow his or her dream, I can say that first of all, believe in yourself. If you won't believe in yourself, no one will. So just trust yourself, trust your guts. Trust your guts and do it. Second, plan. Don't just wander around like a blind kitten trying different things. Come up with a certain plan, how you want to execute it, and how you want to make your dream come true. Use a music coach to discuss that if you are not sure. And then stick to the plan and be patient. Don't expect success overnight. This is something I first thought, like, yes, it's, I just do this, and ta-da. It doesn't happen like that. It's just one step at a time. You have to be really patient and enjoy the process.
0: Was there ever a time you said, I don't want to do this anymore?
1: Oh,
0: I give
1: yes.
0: up.
1: Oh, yes.
0: And then what brings you back in again?
1: Because when I stopped maybe for only 4 months when I had a second baby, I said, oh, I can't do that anymore. I had a band, I was managing a band, looking for gigs and all this, and having these two babies in my hands, it was really hard. And I slowed down, basically stopped for 4 months, and I felt so unhappy. I realized that I just can't live without music in my life. And so I just...
0: You just went back in, pick up the instrument and did it.
1: I was going just to have a little break. I thought it could be a bit longer, but I said, no. This is what I'm doing. And that's what makes me happy. That what I think makes some people happy too. Because I can feel that my music inspires other people. And this is great. I feel like I should keep going. I'm maybe get really inspired when I have these moments of contemplating a little bit of maybe sadness, And that's when I think I get the best songs, because they come from the bottom of my heart.
0: You can hear yourself pretty much when there's silence and you're just contemplating, and then you can express it.
1: Yes, yes. That's when I feel like I want to express myself. I want to get it out there, and I feel relieved and I feel happy again, and then I don't write again.
0: Well, with the two kids, you have time to like listen to yourself. You have a quiet time.
1: I definitely do, and because I make this time, I wake up at 4, 1.5 hour before everyone else wakes up. And this is funny that this is maybe a little bit unusual for a musician to get up that early, and I get my inspiration in the first hours of the day, not at night like I used to before the family and the kids. I would write songs at night with a candle. Now it's more like in the morning, before even the sun comes out, I still can have a candle and beautiful music, and this is how I get inspiration.
0: So this is your daily ritual now?
1: Yes.
0: You do it. Yes. Do you want to play another music to wrap this up, or
1: yes, I will,
0: a little taster for us?
1: Yes, I want to try to play my very, very new song. I haven't played it before. This is the song that I am recording right now. It's in the process, and it will be included into my album called Golden Wreath. The album is called Golden Wreath. And the song is called Перекати Поле. Can you say that?
0: Перекати Поле.
1: Wow, you're good.
0: Can I try spelling it?
1: Перекати Поле. This is the name of the grass. Tumbleweed.
0: Tumbleweed.
1: So the song is about that feeling when you don't feel anything. It's a desert inside you. When you run out of tears, dried out, when you don't feel happiness, don't feel unhappy, it's just sometimes happens, especially when there's so much rain, no sun. I say that this song was written by Inessa and the rain.

0: Thank you very much.
1: Thank
0: that
1: you.
0: Was very moody. Is that right?
1: It
0: was,
1: yeah, I guess so.
0: It would be like music to just chill to when you're just in the rain. You just want to get out of it. Doesn't feel dry. It doesn't feel like tumbleweeds to me. It does feel like, you know, I'd like, you know, just a cup of coffee. That's just me. Mm-hmm. And then in the cool weather. Thank you very much for sharing that song with us. So we look forward to recording and also your recording with Music Masala. Keep coming back here to the station. Next year will be our 40th anniversary. There will be a lot of activities.
1: Thank
0: so
1: you.
0: We'll try to reach out to you.
1: Yeah, thank you
0: thank
1: for having
0: you.
1: Me.
0: You're welcome.

0: Hello, hello, and welcome to The Wire, your national and independent of current affairs right across Australia on community and Indigenous radio. I'm Eduardo Jordan, coming to you from Radio 4EB in Mianjin, Brisbane. And today in the show,
1: what we heard from members is that particularly in regional, rural, remote communities, it's harder for workers to afford the trips to visit people in their home or at community centres to provide vital services.
0: Community organisations are concerned about the fuel prices, and regional communities are the most affected. We have all the details. Also, a new report shows voluntary assisted dying is a success policy story, but more needs to be done. And later today,
2: fruit and vegetables amount to 1 million tonnes of losses on the farm every year for our growers. That's enough to fill the Melbourne cricket ground to the brim.
0: A new program is tackling the food waste, equivalent to 1 tonne of produce. We'll have this and more for you over the next half hour.

0: 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We're on air across Australia thanks to the Community Radio Network and the support from the Community Broadcasting Foundation. First up today, this week is Parliament House's last sitting before the federal budget from Treasurer Jim Chalmers. With fuel prices up to the roof and measures implemented to make it more affordable, what else can be done? To talk about this and more, I'm joined by Community Radio Network's political reporter Noah Seckham in Canberra. Noah, thanks so much for your time today. It's been a hectic week at Parliament House. What's happening?
1: Well, as seems to be the case every year, the lead up to the budget is turning out to be quite a busy period. Now, typically we expect this time to be where we're hearing from non-government organisations, peak bodies, you know, the Business Council, Australian Council of Social Services. Those sorts of organisations usually come out and say, hey, this is what we really want to see in the budget. And usually there's kind of a clear run for them to set the agenda to what they want to be talking about. But this time around, obviously, what everyone's talking about is the current petrol crisis happening across Australia and around the world. So we haven't heard as much from some of these organisations. Instead, it's a lot of politicians still coming forward and proposing their alternatives to what the government has suggested to ease the pressure on Australians during this time. The biggest announcements that we've heard from the government so far include the halving of the fuel excise, which will bring petrol prices down by about 26 cents. This has already started trickling through to petrol stations today. It's only just come into effect today, but there was a risk that it would only flow through later because it applies to new imports, not, you know, existing stock. We've also seen the government temporarily scrap the heavy vehicle road user charge, which applies mostly to truck drivers, of course, who are bearing the brunt of the petrol crisis at the moment. In terms of other policy spaces, we know that the Coalition has been pushing on water reforms, specifically to the Murray-Darling Basin, the water buyback scheme, and they're calling for an inquiry at a parliamentary level to address this. Asked whether or not this is the best idea, considering there has been a royal commission into water in the past, here's a bit of what Shadow Minister for Water Michael McCormack had to say.
2: People in the Murray-Darling Basin are very inquiry-weary, but this is going to have a real impact because not only is it going to look at the Commonwealth Environmental Water Holder and make sure that every drop that they use is accountable and they have to be transparent about it. It also deals with infrastructure and the need for more lining of channels, the need for more spending to retrieve water in a productive way so that we can grow more food and fibre.
1: And across the political divide, we've also heard from the Greens today, who are they've raised particularly concerned with the MOU signed with Anthropic, which is one of the big AI companies. We've also heard from the crossbench calls to introduce a gas tax of 25% on gas exports, which is something that has been in the pipeline for a while, and a Senate inquiry has been agreed to, which we'll have to report in just the days before the federal budget.
3: Yeah, we have every expectation that this will report on 7th of May. We have made no secret that we want to get those big corporate CEOs of Woodside and Chevron in front of that committee. We're going to do everything we can to get those big greedy corporate CEOs in front of our inquiry.
0: So you spoke with small businesses representatives about the rising petrol prices. How's the federal government responding today?
1: Yeah, so just yesterday we spoke with the Council of Small Business Organisations Australia CEO, Skye Capuccio, and she outlined that she'd welcome further support if it was to be offered from the federal government.
4: Our message to government is really to be ready to act. Depending on how the situation evolves over the coming weeks as well as the coming months, there might be a space where we need to be giving more targeted support in a time-limited way to small business.
1: Obviously, with hindsight, we can see that she wasn't able to share too much yesterday as they were clearly in negotiations with the government at the time. For today's announcement, we've seen that the government, through the Australian Tax Office, will be providing some temporary relief for small businesses unable to meet their tax obligations and also allowing them to access more credit easier, so accessing loans if they need to, with less of the red tape that they'd normally face. So a similar thing was introduced during the COVID pandemic, suggesting that this is a way to make some real difference from small business themselves. They're hoping that there'll be further support in the future, especially as supply chains become harder to manage as the fuel crisis continues.
0: Now, Prime Minister Anthony Albanese will address Australians tonight. What can we expect?
1: Now, this is the first time that any Prime Minister has done an address to the nation since COVID. Before that, it was Kevin Rudd during the global financial crisis. And before that, we heard from John Howard twice, I believe. And the first time in recent memory was with Paul Keating in 1993, following the Mabo decision. So these are very rarely used and usually indicate the severity, I guess, of an issue. And it really adds weight to the idea that the fuel crisis is turning into quite a national emergency that's requiring a bigger response. We understand that the Prime Minister's address is going to focus on what Australians can do to help during the fuel crisis. Whether that means voluntary rationing, we'll actually find out at 7 p.m. Australian Eastern Daylight Savings Time, so not long after the broadcast of this today.
0: That was political reporter Noah Seckham in Canberra.

0: Continuing with fuel prices, an organization is asking the federal government to support communities at risk. The Australian Council of Social Services released their national sector brief, outlining what the struggles communities face with fuel prices, cost of living, and weather events. They're asking the Albanese government to deliver targeted support to aged care, disability services, and other community sectors, as well as First Nations communities and regional areas. I started asking Program Director of Community Services at ACOS, Rob Storock, what the sector brief revealed.
1: ACOS, we're the national peak body for community services. A lot of those frontline essential services that people see in their communities across the country. Given everything that's been going on with the recent disruptions for fuel and the broader supply chains, with the extreme weather events, particularly up north, we held what we would call an emergency consultation with our membership from across the country to understand better from them what are the impacts they're seeing, not just to their services in their own organisations, but to people on low incomes and people experiencing poverty, disadvantage and hardship. And what we heard back was, you know, already only, you know, 3-4 weeks into this crisis, we're seeing a lot of acute and direct impacts on communities around the country. Obviously, there's the fuel affordability and supply issues, but that's having a flow-on effect into communities with, particularly in regional and remote areas, with risks to food supplies, risks to broader transport, travel and logistics, and particularly for vulnerable people trying to access frontline services. So this consultation, we thought, was a really important part of the national contribution to the plan at the moment.
0: Now, what are some of the other concerns members have? Increases, weather events, etc.
1: So, look, the heart of this for us is making sure that people on our lowest incomes that are already doing it the hardest have the support and the assistance they need. And that's where our focus will be at the moment. And, you know, what we heard from members is that particularly in regional, rural, remote communities, it's harder for workers to afford the trips to visit people in their homes or at community centres to provide, you know, vital services. This could be aged care support. This might be financial counselling, community legal support, and especially people who need help with responding to domestic, family and sexual violence.
0: Now, you mentioned that regional communities are the most affected. Who else is most affected by this issue?
1: Well, look, the other key part of our community that will be affected will be particularly First Nations, obviously out in remote areas as well, on the line on they're very much front of our advocacy to the federal government on what a policy response looks like. There's already, obviously, you know, a higher price that remote communities have to pay for groceries and other essentials. So one of the things that we're calling for is we want to see an immediate increase to what is known as the remote area allowance, which has not moved in decades, because people out in those remote areas really need help to just be able to afford the essentials as the cost of things are escalating. And that's something we're going to be continue to discuss with the government.
0: And what other proposals the federal government to release the pressure about this issue?
1: What we really want to see at this point in the crisis is targeted, efficient and effective financial relief for low-income households. You know, we have a series of sophisticated government

0: in a crisis. That's the main sort of positives we would love to see the government pull. Also, make sure that there is very clear advice and guidance coming out that job seekers do not have that they can be using online appointments or that some of the people. So this would be something we really think that the federal government has levers it could out of this crisis response, as well as where federal government and the fuel supply task force going forward at what a really holistic national response looks like as this crisis unfolds in the next couple of weeks.
1: That was Program Director of Community Services at ACOS. Listening to The Wire, independent current affairs on community and indigenous radio. I'm Eduardo Jordan in Brisbane. A big hello to our friends in Alice Springs on ACCC, to our listeners in Armidale on Toon FM, and to the other side of the country to Radio Gulari in Broome, Western Australia. A new report launched this week shows how voluntary-assisted dying policies across Australia are a success. With the exception of the NT, all jurisdictions have passed laws supporting VAD, but there are still challenges to access it in regional communities. Organisation Go Gentle Australia is asking the federal government to recall Commonwealth laws so all Australians have access to VAD. I started asking CEO of Go Gentle Australia, Linda Swan, what the report entails.
2: So we've just launched the State of VAD report for 2025, last year's data, and this is a compilation of all the evidence we have from around Australia about how voluntary assisted dying laws are working. And what it shows is overwhelmingly a very positive story, that the laws are operating as intended. They are offering people compassionate care at the end of life for those people who are eligible, which are people who are dying and suffering and close to the end of their life.
1: So I've read as well in the report that this is a policy success story in Australia. Why is that?
2: It's been an incredible success story because this is really a change of culture when you think about how we anticipate our end of life. Previously, it was always about other people caring for you and then just letting your disease or illness take its course, which is great for most people, but for some people, the end of life could involve a lot of suffering. So this social change is now saying that we're putting the power in the hands of the individual to decide how they would like to spend the last days of their life. Some people might like the choice to end their life on their own terms, and those people have that choice through the voluntary assisted dying laws.
1: So most jurisdictions have VAD laws in place, with the exception of the Northern Territory, and we'll go there later. But on a Commonwealth level, the policies are very restricted, as I understand it. Could you please expand on this?
2: Yes, so the process of applying for voluntary assisted dying is very careful. It's deliberately careful to make sure that only those people who are eligible can get access to assisted dying. And this is to try and address some of the concerns that the community had that perhaps people would be coerced into taking the assisted dying steps when they didn't want to do it. So now the process is quite lengthy. You have to have two independent doctors verify that this is your choice, you're making it on your own behalf, that you're making it on your own free will, you've got full capacity to make that choice, but you also have to have a terminal illness, so you have to be dying. You have an illness which is essentially untreatable, and also that you have to be suffering intolerably. So there's quite a lot of steps in place before someone is eligible for assisted dying.
1: And what would you like the federal government to implement so Australians benefit from VAD across the board?
2: So we've got the laws in operation around Australia, apart from the NT. What we really need to do now is say, if you are eligible, you should have the ability to access these laws. And we find in some parts of Australia, particularly people in rural and remote areas, but also

0: people with English as a second language, people with significant disability or who are very frail, find it hard to meet some of the requirements of the laws, and some of those are actually federal, outdated federal laws that were never intended to apply to the state voluntary assisted dying laws. So we are calling for the federal government to take some action and remove unnecessary barriers like the ban on using video conferencing, which really makes it far harder for people who are dying and suffering at the end of their life to see their health practitioner and talk about their health needs. Whilst there's an overwhelmingly positive story about how voluntary assisted dying laws are working around Australia, there's some really harmful barriers to access. One of them is the ban on the use of telehealth. That's a Commonwealth issue that just must be fixed. But we also hear about some institutions that deliberately obstruct people's access to care, and there is unnecessary complexity in the laws.
1: Now, as we mentioned, the only jurisdiction in Australia with no VAD laws is the Northern Territory, and I understand they're working towards implementing or introducing bills to this. What's Go Gentle doing to make this happen?
0: So tragically, Northern Territory were the first jurisdiction, one of the first in the world to have access to choice at the end of life. And now they find themselves the last in Australia. And we've been working with key community groups up there, such as COTA, to help raise awareness of the fact that voluntary assisted dying is now legal everywhere else in Australia. And it is time for the Northern Territory government to take action and allow people in the Northern Territory to have the same access as other jurisdictions. And we're doing that through community forums, through storytelling, through the media.
1: That was CEO of Go Gentle Australia, Linda Swan.

0: A new program to reduce food waste has launched this week, helping the horticulture industry to become more sustainable. Approximately 1 ton of food goes to waste, equivalent to lose $2.5 billion annually. The program aims to help farmers to reduce food waste, and each solution is customized to their needs. I asked Director of Research, Development and Extension from End Food Waste Australia, Francesca Goodman-Smith, to explain more about the lost money in food waste.
1: Fruit and vegetables amount to 1 million tons of losses on the farm every year for our growers. That's enough to fill the Melbourne cricket ground to the brim 1.5 times every year. So it's a huge amount. And it also bears a huge cost, roughly $2.5 billion a year. So it's a huge problem for our growers in terms of remaining profitable. And it's a real challenge in terms of food security in our country, getting this nutritious and delicious food onto the plates of Australians.
0: Now, could you please tell us a little bit more about the research End Food Waste Australia has done on this issue?
1: So, End Food Waste Australia is a public-private partnership, and we're working with Innovation Australia and several research organisations and growers across the country on this new initiative. First of its kind, deep dive into solutions to on-farm food loss and waste with a really grower-centric approach. So we want to focus on solutions that will really work on farm and have growers be part of that journey as we design and develop the research so that these solutions are designed by growers for growers.
0: So according to the research, why are we wasting a lot of produce and money in this sector?
1: Yes, so when food is grown, there's no guarantees how much is going to be produced. Sometimes there's bumper crops, sometimes there's huge weather events that damage the crops. And there's also product specifications when produce is being sold through to the primary retail markets that change over time. And so that means that various different amounts of food actually end up staying on the farm because it's not profitable for the grower to harvest this. So those are some of the causes of this food waste. However, the food is still absolutely edible, it's nutritious, and it can also go into secondary markets if we value add to this produce. So the research shows that there are challenges that growers face that, you know, are sometimes beyond their control. So working together to design solutions to value add to product, create secondary markets, and also look at the product specifications and consumers' tolerance for this.
0: Well, with this research, there's also a new program coming up to reduce on-farm waste. Could you please expand a little bit about the program and its aim?
1: Yes, sure. So this is a collaborative initiative, really working with growers to design the solutions and supported by Hort Innovation and End Food Waste Australia. So it's a three-part project. The first part is very much focused on the product specifications piece, which I mentioned. So understanding what consumers are willing to accept in terms of the shape and the size of different forms of produce. So it might be melons, it might be bananas. What are consumers willing to accept? And then we can understand whether altering those product specifications is going to have a meaningful impact in terms of reducing food waste. The next bit is looking at value adding, so transforming surplus produce on the farm into value-added products. So there's a grower in Queensland called Triple S Strawberries. They've transformed their surplus strawberries into a freeze-dried snack product, and they've reduced their food waste by 80%. The final part of the project is designing tools and training for growers to be able to access easily to get practical tips to help reduce food waste on farm and increase their profitability.
0: Now, with this program and with this research, why is it important that this program provides customized recommendations and not a one-size-fits-all?
1: When we're looking at produce, there's a lot of different variables that go into this. So every product, they're all different, and consumer tolerance for imperfections, size difference, shape difference, really varies across these product ranges. So we need to do research on the specific product categories to understand where this tolerance sits. And it's also important that we work in with growers and retailers and the consumer when we're looking at these issues, because it's very multi-pronged and we don't want to just shift food waste to different parts of the food supply chain.
0: That was Francesca Goodman-Smith from End Food Waste Australia. And that's the end of the show today. Thanks so much for listening wherever you're in Australia. The Wire is a co-production between community radio stations 2SER, Radio Adelaide, Scene Media, 4ZZZ, and Radio 4EB in Brisbane, with the great support of the Community Broadcasting Foundation and the Community Radio Network. 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The Wire acknowledges the traditional custodians of the Turrbal and Jagera countries where this program has been produced, and we pay our respects to Aboriginal elders past, present, and emerging. Today, The Wire came to

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0: Mm-hmm.

Good afternoon and welcome to First Nations of the World on Global Digital. 4EB is your cultural and linguistically diverse station, bringing you glimpses of the world of our Indigenous ancestors and how they're still guiding our pasts. A very good welcome, listeners, to another edition of First Nations of the World. This program acknowledges traditional custodians of country throughout Australia and recognizes the continuing connections to lands, waters, and communities. We pay our respect to Aboriginal and Torres Strait Islander cultures and to elders both past, present, and emerging. In particular, we acknowledge the traditional custodians of Meanjin, Brisbane, the country upon which our radio station operates. We live and work here today. And once again, an introduction. We are going to talk about Kwikwilko, a forgotten pioneer of Mesoamerica. Again, welcome to another edition of First Nations of the World. Today we journey into the distant past of pre-Hispanic Mexico to explore one of the most remarkable yet often overlooked centers of ancient civilization, Kwikwilko. Long before the rise of the great city of Teotihuacan and centuries before the splendor of the Mexica capital of Tenochtitlan, Kwikwilko emerged as one of the earliest urban and ceremonial centers in the Valley of Mexico, helping to establish many of the patterns that would shape later Mesoamerican civilizations. Drawing upon the work of Mexican anthropologist and archaeologist Manuel Gamio, as well as contemporary reports from Ramon López Valenzuela of the National Institute of Anthropology and History of Mexico, INAH, and the historical synthesis of Mark Cartwright, we will examine why Kwikwilko occupies such a significant place in the story of Indigenous America. Kwikwilko was much more than an ancient settlement. It was a pioneering urban and ceremonial center whose influence extended across central Mexico. Here, communities developed sophisticated forms of social organization, religious practice, and regional exchange. The city became a center of power, trade, and innovation, connecting peoples, ideas, and resources in ways that anticipated the complex societies that would later flourish throughout Mesoamerica. Perhaps most striking is Kwikwilko's architectural uniqueness. At its heart stands one of the earliest known circular pyramids in the Americas, a structure that differs dramatically from the rectangular pyramids more commonly associated with Mesoamerican cultures. This round pyramid remains a testament to the creativity, engineering skill, and spiritual vision of its builders. Although much of Kwikwilko was eventually buried beneath volcanic lava from the eruption of Xitle, the volcano, its legacy endures. The city represents a crucial chapter in the development of Mesoamerican civilization, a place where urban planning, ceremonial life, commerce, and innovation converged to create a model that would influence generations to come. Join us as we uncover the story of Kwikwilko, a forgotten pioneer whose achievement continues to illuminate the rich heritage of the First Nations of Mexico and the wider Abya Jala.

0: And you're listening to First Nations of the World. We just heard or listened to Canción del Jaguar Luna by Jorge Reyes. And we continue with our narrative of today, which is the ancient city of Cuicuilco, Mexico. Mexico before the Spanish, Cuicuilco, volcanoes and the fragility of life in Mesoamerica. Non-Mexicans often assume that the Aztecs or Mexicas of Tenochtitlan were a long-standing civilization in the Valley of Mexico. However, they were in fact late arrivals, entering the valley in 1225 of our current era. Other Nahua-speaking Aztecs, in inverted commas, had arrived a century or two before them. The Mexicas were hunter-gatherers, Chichimecas, for example, barbarians, or that is to say, barbarians in the eyes of the agrarian, urbanized peoples of the valley. They did not begin to build their own city on a group of islands in Lake Texcoco until 1325, the year of 1325 of our current era. They did not come to dominate the valley in central Mexico until they defeated rival city of Azcapotzalco in 1428 of, you know, this era, barely 100 years before the Spanish invaded. In fact, the first monumental civic ceremony center in the valley was Cuicuilco. Cuicuilco was first settled about 1200 before current era. By the year of 800 before current era, it was a thriving civic ceremonial center. Sometime around the years of 150 and 200 of our current era, Cuicuilco was utterly destroyed by ash and lava flow from Xitle, a small cone volcano nearby. But we're getting ahead of ourselves. Volcanic axes runs through Mexico City's south side. The author tells us that living in Michoacán, they had become acquainted with the volcanic axis running east-west across Mexico. So many volcanic craters are visible that flying over Michoacán via Google Earth. The author exclaims, is like viewing a moonscape. The Xitle volcano of the Ayusco range erupted in about 250 of our current era, spewing out lava that covered up much of the valley of Mexico's first major city, one which had existed for 1,000 years with its unique truncated cone pyramids. Today, we can still marvel at what remains. An important city in the Valley of Mexico, perhaps the first and most powerful of the time. Founded in around the year of 2100 before current era, near the Zacatepetl mountain range and Chalco Lake. In its earliest phase, it was a group of agricultural and fishing villages.
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0: And you're listening to First Nations of the World via your digital, your favorite digital device on 4eb.org.au. And we continue with our narrative of today, the ancient city of Cuicuilco in Mexico. By the year of 800 before current era, however, it seems to have transformed into a complex city and a hub for trade, as it lay at the intersections of routes leading to the valleys of Toluca and Morelos. It was undoubtedly a religious center with the old god of fire, Huehuetoatl, occupying an important place in the pantheon. This sacred aspect of the site is evident from the name later given to it by the Mexica, the place of song and dance. How evocative. Everything pointed out to a promised future. As there was no shortages of supplies or natural resources. The settlement also produced a variety of finely crafted ceramics. Discoveries have been made of splendid artifacts from three periods between the years of 600 and 200 before current era, particularly the tripods with lids shaped like a bird's head. Cuicuilco possibly competed commercially with the nascent Teotihuacan until Xitle, the volcano in the Ajusco range, became active in around the year 250 of the current year. We know that the volcano began by sending up gas and ash into the atmosphere before a devastating eruption took place. A thick layer of lava expanded widely, covering both the city and the surrounding landscape, the present-day Pedregal de San Angel district. The eruption was so violent that it affected an area of nearly 1,000 acres, and in places the lava layer was up to 33 feet thick. The survivors scattered. Many appear to have sought refuge in Teotihuacan. The remains of Cuicuilco include the Great Pyramid with its elliptical base constructed between the years of 800 and 600 before current era, the circular mound of Peña Pobre, the Pyramid of Tenantongo in the Bosque of Tlaptan Park, and the circular base construction now found in the Olympic Village, Mexico City. Subsequent expansion, particularly in the 20th century, has led to modern constructions being built over much of the land where deep underground there might remain vestiges of this pre-Hispanic city. This has made it very difficult for any further explorations and discovery to be made. However, archaeological work in the lava-free areas has revealed some weapons. The atlatl, or dart gun, obsidian objects and stone beads. Some burial sites have also been found containing the remains of human bodies curled up and with cranial deformations.

And in First Nations of the World, we just listened to Amigo de las Estrellas, Friends from of the Stars, by Ismael Corchado, and another favorite Mexican artist. And we continue with our narrative of today on First Nations of the World, the ancient city of Cuicuilco, Mexico continues. Manuel Gamio, the professor, led the first explorations of Cuicuilco's Great Pyramid back in 1950 and 1920s, enabling the site to be located with some precision. He continued excavations between 1922 and 1925, assisted by Brian Cummings and with the support of the University of Arizona and the National Geographic Society. Always focusing on the main pyramid. In the 1930s, Eduardo Noriega excavated the surrounding area and found vaulted chambers, burials, ceramics and altars. It was not until 1966 that Roberto Gallegos, in a project coordinated by the INAH, the Institute of National Archaeology and History, resumed work in Zone B of what is now the Olympic Village in Mexico City, of course. This led to the discovery of 183 burial sites and a house belonging to the original city. In 1978, the area was completely restored and it was later expanded in 1980. Between 1984 and 1987, Manuel Gandara's team discovered a circular base construction in the Loreto and Peña Pobre Park. In 1996, Mario Perez Campa found a 12.8-foot high column to the south of the Great Pyramid, complete with inscriptions that might be the earliest astronomical records of ancient Mexico yet to have been discovered. This is from the magazine Lugares from the Institute of National Archaeology and History, Government of Mexico. Cuicuilco Archaeological Site and Museum. The Cuicuilco Archaeological Site is among the oldest excavated ancient cities of the Valley of Mexico. It's certainly the oldest that you can visit, occupied by the Cuicuilca people from the years of 700 before current era to 150 of our current era. It was home to some 20,000 people. When the Xitlic volcano began a series of devastating eruptions between the years of 245 and 315 of our current era, much of the area was covered in lava and the population fled. It is often noted that this time corresponds to the rise of Teotihuacan, and some of the Cuicuilca people are known to have migrated there to that city. A corresponding ceremonial center to the north at Copilco was almost entirely buried by the eruptions. The entire lava flow in places 10 meters deep is today called the Pedregal de San Angel and covers an area of some 80 square kilometers. This includes much of University City, the many neighborhoods of Pedregal, and continues to the foot of the Ajusco Mountains to the south.

And on First Nations Soft, well, you just listen to Coatl Masatl by the Ismael Corchado Group. First Nations of the World aims at opening up a dialogue of knowledge in the hope to continue honoring our ancestors by practicing the gift of storytelling, rethinking and strengthening our own and the community's identity. Our email address is convener19@gmail.com. Our Facebook page is First Nations of the World on 4EB. Visit us and give us your likes now. And on First Nations of the World, we return to Kwikwilko. Kwikwilko means place of songs and dance. It was one of the biggest ceremonial centers in ancient Mexico. The archaeological excavations have proven it was an important site with multiple pyramids, terraces, temples, and a sophisticated hydraulic system. Today, the archaeological site is divided into two zones, Kwikwilko A, which was the ceremonial center, and Kwikwilko B, that lies to the west in what is today the Olympic Village Sports Center. The most iconic construction, though, it is the Kwikwilko Pyramid, a circular structure centered on a hill. The Kwikwilko Museum preserves an enormous pottery collection and everyday items excavated on the site. Among them are mortars, vessels, and ornaments. This is sourced from Mexico City, cdmx.gov.mexico. Pirámide de Kwikwilko, Kwikwilko's Pyramid. Kwikwilko is a Mesoamerican archaeological site in Mexico City, as we've been saying it all along, believed to have been a large ceremonial city that existed prior to the foundation of Teotihuacan. About Pirámide de Kwikwilko. Kwikwilko is an ancient archaeological site and museum today next to the Mexico City Lake Texcoco, which includes the striking pyramid of Kwikwilko. The history of it, dating back to the Mesoamerican era, perhaps as far as the year of 800 before current era, Kwikwilko is thought to be one of Mexico's oldest sites. At its peak, Kwikwilko is believed to have had a population of between 20,000 and 40,000 people. Kwikwilko is comprised of numerous ruins, including a 23-meter-high, 5-level circular pyramid, the Pirámide of the Kwikwilko, of course, thought to be of religious and cosmic significance. Whilst originally built as a farming community, Kwikwilko later developed into a ceremonial city, maybe even the predecessor of Teotihuacan, as evidenced by its relatively well-preserved remains, which include both residential and religious structures. The ruins of an old water drainage system are also present, demonstrating the relative sophistication of Kwikwilko's inhabitants. Kwikwilko was finally abandoned sometime between the year of 150 and 200 of our current era, following the rise of Teotihuacan, which many archaeologists believed encouraged the migration of residents from the surrounding area. In the year of 400 of our current era, the nearby Xitle volcano erupted, destroying what remained of the Pirámide of the Kwikwilko and dispersing the remains of Kwikwilko peoples and culture. The first excavations of the site were undertaken in the 1920s, and later excavation in the 1960s saw the uncovering of over 300,000 ceramic pots, as well as a variety of domestic items, which give an invaluable insight into the everyday lives of those who lived in Kwikwilko.

0: And on First Nations of the World, we just listened to Sol de Cobre, Copper Sand, by Ismael Corchado himself.
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0: And you're listening to First Nations of the World on 4eb.org.au, digital. The ancient city of Cuicuilco, Mexico, continues. One of Mexico's most important archaeological sites is hidden in plain view in the Tlalpan Borough of southern Mexico City. Few people make the 12-mile drive from downtown to Cuicuilco, but the site's surprising and enigmatic history makes it well worth the trip. Cuicuilco is central Mexico's first true city, says Boston University archaeologist David Carvalho. Cuicuilco was settled around the year of 800 before Carandira, before by early farmers who were already living in sedentary village communities. Over the next millennium, it grew until it was home to a population of at least 20,000 people who thrived in this relatively lush area by channeling water to irrigate the land and for use in domestic and religious spaces. Cuicuilco might be the best example in the center of Mesoamerica of a complex early society with a well-organized hydraulic agricultural system, says archaeologist Alejandro Pastrana of Mexico National Institute of Anthropology and History. It is, however, impossible to say what most of the ancient Cuicuilco looked like. In about the year 250 of our current era, it, along with a surrounding area of some 50 square miles, was buried by the eruption of the Xitli volcano, in some places to a depth of as much as 30 feet. This basaltic lava field, today known as the Pedregal of San Miguel, or San Angel actually, covers most of the ancient city. And what is not encased in lava and has not been excavated lies under the modern neighborhood. The eruption forced Cuicuilco's residents to abandon the city and move north, where they encountered a great culture on the rise in the burgeoning metropolis of Teotihuacan, which had been founded around the year of 100 before current era. People from Cuicuilco did not establish Teotihuacan, as has been proposed, says historian Pastrana. The first excavations at Cuicuilco took place between 1922 and 1925, as we said, aided by explosives to break up the lava. That's a new information. At the time, the only visible ancient structure was the top of the ancient site. The unusual round pyramid, which dates to the 5th century before current era, and it's one of the oldest monumental structures in Mesoamerica. Some exploration took place prior to the construction of the Olympic Village for the 1968 Mexico Olympic Games. Salvage excavations were undertaken in the 1990s, and Pastrana is currently conducting limited work. As of now, the 85-foot tall, 360-foot wide pyramid, which is dedicated to a god of fire, who is also associated with volcanoes, has been completely excavated and have two other temples in what might be a large civic complex.

And on First Nations of the World, we just listened to Tambores by Ismael Corchado, of course, our resident Mexican performer. We continue, though, in First Nations of the World with Cuicuilco Archaeological Zone, according to the Institute of National Archaeology and History of Mexico. This important pre-Hispanic city in the basin of Mexico was perhaps the first and the most important at the time. It was founded, to remind you again, in the year 2100 before current era, near the Zacatepetl mountain range in Lake Chalco. At first, it was a group of agricultural villages that were also dedicated to fishing. But the year of 2800 before current era, it seems to have become a complex city and a very important commercial center due to the crossing of roads to the valleys of Toluca and Morelos. It was undoubtedly a religious capital in which the cult of Huehuetoatl, the old god of fire, occupied a prominent place, the name that the Mexica later attributed to it, where the songs and dance denoted the sacred character. From Cuicuilco, for posterity, the Great Pyramid remained erected between the years of 800 and 600 before current era, with an elliptical plan. The circular mound of Peña Pobre, the Tenantongo Pyramid, in the Tlalpan Forest, and the circular base construction of the Olympic Village. In the centuries that followed, especially in the 20th century, Mexico City grew to cover with modern buildings a large part of the land on which there could be, deep down, vestiges of the pre-Hispanic city. So, its study and recovery have become very difficult. However, in the explorations carried out, especially in areas that were not covered by lava, some weapons, as we mentioned, the atlatl or dart thrower, pieces of obsidian and some stone beads have also been recovered. Likewise, it has been possible to rescue burials in which the human remains appear flexed and show cranial deformation. This is sourced from History Hit. The first major architectural site in the Valley of Mexico. Cuicuilco was one of the most important sites of the pre-classic era, the years of 1500 before current era to 250 of our current era, in the Valley of Mexico, as this was where the first monumental architecture appeared, of a kind limited to major regional centers. Other distinctive feature is the shape of its pyramids. Both the Great Pyramid and the Mound of Tenantongo in the modern-day Bosque de Tlalpan Park are semi-circular in elevation, like truncated cones. This architectural typology has not been found in any other settlements of the same era. Some of the smaller structures also had the same form, Cuicuilco C and the Mound of Peña Pobre. Listening to First Nations of the World on 4EB Global Digital, a program dedicated to better understand our ancestors and how they're still guiding our paths. Every Wednesday at 5 o'clock on your digital device, 4eb.org.au. And we also have an error here, it says, but there comes some music.

And on First Nations of the World, you are listening to Quiquilco, but also we listen to Mictlantecuhtli by Jorge Reyes. And we continue our narrative of the day with the first major architectural site. The apogee of Quiquilco was between the years of 200 before current era and 250 of our current era, when it is estimated to have covered 100 acres and had a population of about 20,000 people. The urban center also boasted ritual buildings, platforms, houses for rulers, significant hydraulic works, agricultural land, and living quarters. Ranged around the city's main nucleus for the commoners, Quiquilco is likely to have been the principal town with a number of smaller surrounding settlements. It would have probably controlled not only the local resources, but also access to the trade routes to the valleys of Morelos and Toluca, as well as routes to the southeast and west of the Valley of Mexico from the southwest. Today, we only have a small area of archaeological evidence, approximately 150 acres of Quiquilco's remains, since the lava from the Xitle volcano blanketed part of the ancient city. This event took place in around the year 250 of our current era and resulted in the abandonment and decline of this pre-classic settlement. In this area, we can still observe some of the buildings, including the Great Pyramid, the stelae structure I, and the Kiva. Other structures, the mound of Peña Pobre and the pre-classic canal, as well as the mound of Tenantongo in Bosque de Tlapan Park. Other structures and a circular structure in Quiquilco Sea are all now destroyed, are the most notable constructions to have been discovered, but also form part of Quiquilco. This is sourced from Ramon Lopez Valenzuela, Lugares INA, or INA, Institute of National Anthropology and History, the National, and we need some music now.

And on First Nations of, well, we just listened to Tonantzin, Madre Mia. And we're almost at the end of another program, but Cuicuilco, with a population of 20,000, was the first large settlement in Mesoamerica. You're listening, of course, to First Nations of the World on 4eb.org.au. Cuicuilco is an ancient settlement site in central Mexico, now located in southern Mexico City. Prominent in the late pre-classic period, around the year 500 before current era, it is noted for a large circular temple mound, one of the earliest monumental structures in ancient Mesoamerica, and influential on many later pyramid monuments built by the Maya and Aztecs, among others. Buried in several meters of lava and abandoned, Cuicuilco remains one of the most enigmatic early urban centers in the Americas. A large urban center, Cuicuilco was inhabited just at the period when Mesoamerican villages were transforming into larger population centers, which would in turn become the great cities of the region in later centuries. At its height, the town might have had a population of up to 20,000 people. Its prosperity, based on the fertile land in the surrounding lagoon basin of the Mexico Valley. Several small platform structures, houses and plazas have been excavated at the site, which is estimated to have covered 400 hectares or 1,000 acres, demonstrating that it was one of the first large settlements in Mesoamerica. The Temple Pyramid. The site of Cuicuilco is dominated today by the massive circular temple pyramid or mound. The structure was constructed sometime in the 5th century before current era, confirmed by radiocarbon dating. The earth, sand and rubble mound is 135 meters high, in diameter, pardon me, at its base, and 23 meters high. The total volume of the temple is 60,000 cubic meters. It has four levels with inwardly sloping sides, which decrease in size. The four levels were each faced with volcanic stone rocks and slab fixed in place using a clay mortar. The construction of the temple mound was in two separate stages. First, two levels were built with a temple on the top level. This was likely an attempt to secure a dry and permanent platform above the floodplains below. In a second building program, the mound was enlarged by adding another two higher levels, again with a temple on the top level. The stone altar, found by archaeologists on top of the pyramid, was originally housed in a dual temple structure with a cone roof, adding an extra 4 meters to the already impressive height of this temple. The structure was aligned with the sun on each equinox.

And on First Nations of the World, we just listened to Vaso del Sol by Jorge Reyes, another one of our favorites. And we continue with our narrative of the day, the Temple Pyramid in Cuicuilco. The altar bears traces of red pigment, cinnabar, suggesting the purpose was for sacrifices and religious ceremonies. Excavated next to the altar was a ceramic figurine dated to circa 300 before current era, representing an old man carrying a brazier on his back. Or brazier, perhaps. The historian Ari Townsend suggests that this might indicate rituals at the altar involving fire. In later Mesoamerican cultures, we know that priests were responsible for maintaining temple fires. It's a hard job. The top of the temple was accessed via a ramp and three flights of monumental staircases. On the east side was this west side, had four flights of steps. The circular form of the mound is very similar to the later Huasteca and Tarascan structure. And the layered monument with stairways is an early form of the large temple pyramids, which would dominate such Mesoamerican sites as Teotihuacan, the great Maya cities, and the Aztec capital of Tenochtitlan. And this is all we have time for this beautiful Wednesday afternoon or evening. We'll see you next week with another narrative of First Nations of the World on 40b.org.au. Goodbye. See you then.

Hey, hey, hey, and the big aloha, aloha, aloha. As always, you are oh so welcome to come on in. Your table is ready for you over here. The bar and the kitchen are open for your orders. And either by sheer luck or planned good intention, you have once again come across this audio venue known as the Tiki Lounge Remix. I'm your host, the proprietor, and DJ in the lounge. My name is Seth Jordan, and we are the home of Creative Sonic Exotica, where every week I keep you as up-to-date as possible with goings-on in the global world music scene, contemporary jazz, digital beats, bit of dub around those edges, and in the first hour of this edition, we've got a remix collaboration between New York, London, and Cuba, a very creative producer-singer partnership from Buenos Aires in Argentina, and an Italian producer goes all Afro-Latin. Plus, a very articulate but not a young voice from indigenous Australia, we farewell a truly iconic jazz pianist from South Africa, and in the second hour of the program, if you and your own good community station are sticking around for that, our very special guest is the brilliant and very colorful Cuban jazz pianist, Mr. Omar Sosa, who's got another incredible new album that's just been released. So I hope you can stick around for that, right here in the Tiki Lounge Remix. And to kick things off, we're going to head to New York and the DJ producer from there named Nicodemus. He's very prolific. He's been going since the mid-90s. And his latest album is called Soul and Science, an effort between old and new friends. He's just released two new remixes from that 2023 album. And on this track, DJ Ben Camori reimagines the track Rumba Tobacco Iran, Trans-Caribbean production between Puerto Rico and Cuba, featuring contributions from Tempo and the Candela All-Stars and Cuban-born singer Miss Haiti Soul, right here in the Tiki Lounge.

And that's the sound of two Argentinian artists. That's Chancha Villacircuito, better known to his mother as Pedro Canale, but he works under the Chancha Villacircuito moniker, and Miss Sofia Viola on a track there called Virgen del Alto, and that means Virgin Up High, from a new album coming out from them called Oro en Ti, Gold in You, out on the Wonder Wheel label. That's the label of Nicodemus, who we heard a track from before that. And it's an interesting project. The full album will be coming out in later July, but the artistic project of Sofia Viola and Chancha Villacircuito were born in the same year and, curiously, within the same geographic area. Both Sofia and Pedro developed their projects in the southern suburbs of Buenos Aires in Argentina, where over 20 years ago they shared nights of underground music and theater in that region. And during the pandemic, they were invited to a concert where their musical styles were meant to intertwine, and that's how this joint project was originally born. Both were delighted with those improvisations, so they decided to give them more shape and compose new songs. Thus, Oro en Ti, Gold in You, were born. It's a very interesting project, and I look forward to hearing the full album in later July when that's released. I'll be bringing more of those tracks to you right here in the Tiki Lounge Remix. But right now, we're going to head to Brazil, neighboring there of Argentina, and a new track out from two artists there. One's known as Aguadero, and the other one is Sincron e Cidada. I will not spell that for you. It's far too long. On a track called Escuro de Noite, which means dark at night. It's out on the Resueno label, which is based in Guatemala, but this track comes from Brazil. Aguadero and Sincron e Cidada, right here in the Tiki Lounge.

Yeah, and that's a track called Lindeza, which has a decidedly Brazilian flavor to it, and it comes from Italian DJ and producer Gerardo Frassina, F-R-I-S-I-N-A, Gerardo Frassina. He's been on the scene for quite a number of years, and that comes from a new double 7-inch vinyl release from him called Duala Lindeza. It's out on the Schema Rearward label. And I've been a fan of Gerardo Frassina for quite some years. Even though he's Italian, he loves combining together funk with Afro-Latin grooves, and it's all filtered through a distinctly modern electronic sensibility. Let's hear this other track from Gerardo Frassina from this new EP release from him. This one is called Duala, and it pays tribute to the African city of Duala, made famous by the great Manu Dibango. From Italy, Gerardo Frassina, Duala, right here in the Tiki Lounge.

0: And that's the track Too Many Gods, and it comes from Mr. Richard J. Franklin. You may or may not be aware of him, but he's actually been on the scene in many guises for quite a few years through his songwriting, storytelling, community leadership, and his award-winning films and plays. He's also the SBS Elder in Residence these days, and he's really become one of Australia's most prominent Indigenous voices. New studio album out from him called Discovering Lerpeen Mara. Lerpeen, and then Mara. Discovering Lerpeen Mara. He's been promising this album for a couple of years now, but it's finally been released, and he really is a charismatic performer at the peak of his powers. It's kind of a blend of folk and rock. That one was pretty heavy, wasn't it? But very good and great lyrics, and he delivers his truths with equal parts of gravitas and warmth on this album, which really needs the listener's attention. The lyrics are sparse but precise. The sound can be quite hypnotic, and the messages are quite inspired. Let's hear another track from this new album from Richard J. Franklin, who also happens to be the brother of Amy Saunders from Titters fame back in those days. But here he is on his own, Richard J. Franklin. This is a track called Lawbreaker from the new album Discovering Lerpeen Mara, right here in the Tiki Lounge.
1: When you've got art, you've got voice, and with voice comes freedom, and with freedom comes responsibility. And you've got to ask yourself, are you being responsible with your freedom? Agitators and stirrers are a meddling bunch of people who go down to perfectly content levels of society, and so seeds of discontent, thereby shaping a better civilization and humanity, which is why, well, why they're so absolutely necessary. That was Oscar Wilde. I say, when you've got art, you've got voice, and when you've got voice, you've got freedom, and with freedom comes responsibility, and you've got to ask yourself, are you being responsible with our freedom?

two live tracks there, Cherry and Mannenberg. On the keyboards, Mr. Abdullah Ibrahim, also known as Dollar Brand, who has unfortunately passed away at the grand age of 91. An iconic, iconic South African pianist who's been so much part of the music from there for so many years. And I was lucky enough to meet him and interview him on several occasions when he's been out here in Australia. A gentle, very intelligent man and a great, great performer, whether performing solo in a small trio such as you just heard him or in a bigger band setting. And that track, Mannenberg, is also known as Cape Town Fringe. And it was originally recorded by South African musicians back in 1976. It became a mega hit for Abdullah Ibrahim, both at home and abroad. And it's generally regarded as the unofficial national anthem of South Africa. Africa, Mannenberg, from Abdullah Ibrahim. I want to read here from the obituary that was published in The Guardian in the last few days. It says, South African jazz composer and pianist Abdullah Ibrahim has died at the age of 91. He passed away peacefully with South Africa and its people in his heart, read the statement. His love for his country never wavered, no matter where in the world he found himself. Ibrahim died in Germany after a short illness. The musician was born in Cape Town as Adolf Johannes Brann, and he once said he started composing music at the age of 7, but made his professional debut at 15, then known as Dollar Brann, and went on to become an esteemed figure within local jazz circles in the 1950s, before he recorded an album with a group known as the Jazz Epistles in 1960. Jazz Epistle Verse 1 was the first full-length jazz LP by black South African musicians. The music was not explicitly political, but they were targeted by the apartheid government anyway. Ibrahim moved to Europe in the 1960s, where he met Duke Ellington, who he went on to record with before he moved to New York in 1965. I always say we never thought of Ellington as an African American. We thought of him as a wise old man in the village, Ibrahim said in 2024. You have any musical problem or inspiration, you go to Ellington, and he's been that bulwark for many, many musicians. In the U.S., Abdullah Ibrahim performed at the Newport Jazz Festival and embarked on a solo tour, also stepping in for Ellington on a number of occasions. We don't really leave, you know, he said in 1984 about moving away from South Africa. It's a tactical retreat. We regard ourselves as cultural freedom fighters. And when our cadres, our young people, go outside the country for training, we don't say that they left. It's a tactical retreat. He converted to Islam in 1968 and changed his name from Dollar Brand to Abdullah Ibrahim. And in his career, he would go on to record more than 70 albums, the most recent of which was released in 2024. His most known piece, Mannenberg, which you just heard, was recorded in 1974 and became a major anti-apartheid anthem. And the song reportedly inspired Nelson Mandela during his imprisonment. I realized at an early age that this system of apartheid was totally against the brain of everything, because it was not just that they didn't want you to record the music, it's that they didn't want you to think, he said in 2017. Ibrahim also worked on a number of soundtracks for films, and throughout his career he also won a number of awards, including the German Jazz Trophy and a South African Music Lifetime Achievement Award. The Guardian's John Fordham wrote that Ibrahim has written some of the most beautiful themes to emerge from his culture's special chemistry of African vocalized phrasing. And one of his final solo performances was at the Cape Town International Jazz Festival in March of this year. So Abdullah Ibrahim, a.k.a. Dollar Brand, gone, unfortunately, at the age of 91. A wonderful, wonderful player. And even in his later years, Abdullah wasn't adverse to having his music remixed by younger producers. Here's a well-known track of his called Blues for a Hip King, remixed by the German producer Kinderzimmer. From the album Re-Brahim, Abdullah Ibrahim remixed right here in the Tiki Lounge.

And that's a track called The Balance. Title track from album from Abdullah Ibrahim, a.k.a. Dollar Brand, came out in 2019. A fond farewell to the

Master Abdullah Ibrahim, right here in the Tiki Lounge. And that's just about all the time we've got for this first hour of the Tiki Lounge Remix. I do hope you enjoyed what you've been listening to, and I do hope you can stick around on your own good community station for the second hour of the program, because our very, very special guest is another great jazz pianist, Mr. Omar Sosa from Cuba. Got a great new album out called We Are Not the Headliner, and we'll be talking about all sorts of things with Omar. He's quite a character. That's in the second hour. And of course, the program is produced in the studios of 2BBB FM in Bellingen, New South Wales. That's on Goombanga country, and it's distributed all around this big land thanks to the good folks at the Community Radio Network, CRN, with continued support from the Community Broadcasting Foundation. Big, big thanks to them as well. Leave you with just a little bit more from Abdullah Ibrahim and his trio, right here in the lounge.

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0: Hi, welcome once again sa ating programang Usapang Kultura. 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
1: Hello, Iva.
0: Hey, magandang gabi sa inyong lahat. Nandito uli ang team sa mga listeners natin sa Canada, US, UK, Japan, Philippines, and of course sa Brisbane. Kumusta kayong lahat dyan?
1: Mm-hmm.
0: Okay, yeah. Ladies, first month of winter dito sa Australia, di ba? Many people, I know. Alam ko na meron sila nagpupuntahan sila preparing to go to the snowy mountains kasi they have to experience the freezing winter, yung maglalaro sa slopes.
1: Yeah.
0: Wala kasing snow dito sa Brisbane.
2: Wala.
0: Kaya,
2: wala. Melbourne at saka
0: sa Canberra.
2: Canberra.
0: Diba?
2: Yeah. Ay, naku, napakalamig doon.
0: Oo. So, enjoy lang kayo dyan. Okay, tonight, full house tayo kasama sina Imelda Kateb, Leti Disacola, and we are also joined by Rejoice Thompson.
1: Hello!
2: Hello! Hello!
0: Okay.
2: Ang gaganda natin.
0: Magandang gabi, ladies.
3: Hello, everyone. It's so good to be here tonight.
0: Yes, thank you for joining us again.
1: Yes, good evening and welcome to the first days of winter in Australia.
0: Yes.
1: This is a season where we enjoy crisp mornings, warm hearts, and fresh beginnings.
0: Yeah.
1: And no sweat when we do exercises, right?
0: Yes, I like winter.
1: I like
0: winter than summer.
1: Oh, me too. Yeah. I love the winter, but I like the winter here in Australia, not the winter in North America, okay?
0: Oh, no. Yeah.
1: Well, folks, we have so many enjoyable discussions tonight, so I want you to stick around, okay?
2: Well, talking about winter, I just got back from Philippines. It's hot there. We have 42 degrees, 44. Now, talking about shocks sa weather dito.
0: Weather shock,
2: huh? Oo, nag-adjust na naman ako after living so many years in Philippines.
1: Okay. This is a good change.
0: Yes. Okay, thank you, ladies. Tonight, pag-usapan natin ang tungkol sa simple living in the modern society. Nako.
1: It's just like going back, you know?
0: Life
1: is so complicated right now. Why do we go back to simple living?
0: Ang way of life na meron tayo ngayon ay lagi na lang busy and hectic.
1: Mm-mm.
0: Ito ang culture ng modern society rat race, diba?
1: Oo.
0: Hindi na tayo marunong huminto at i-enjoy ang moment. Parang hindi na marunong mag-appreciate what's in front of us.
1: Yeah.
0: We are always looking to get the next thing. But you know what? There is a different way to live and it's called simple living. Marami na ang gumagawa nito.
1: Mm-mm.
0: Actually, there is a slow shift. Ang mga new generations are showing a simpler way of living in terms of acquiring things. Na-notice nyo ba yun?
2: Totoo yan, oo.
0: Yeah, di ba? Ang new generation, hindi na sila masyado sa mga things. So, interesting ito. We will do that in a bit. Sa ngayon, alam nyo ba muna tayo?
1: Okay,
0: ako mauna. Facts about Australia. Ito, sa atin dito. Australia has got the coastline stretching for almost 31,068.56 miles. Over 50,000 kilometers yan,
1: wow.
0: Ang equivalent. Now, Australia is blessed with a large number of beaches, over 10,000 of them.
1: Mm-mm.
0: If you were to visit a new Australian beach every day, it would take you over 27 years.
1: Really? To visit
0: them all,
1: huh?
0: Mm. Oh my goodness.
2: Unlucky.
0: Kasi kaya nga yung mga taga-Europa, pag pumupunta sila dito, nagbabudget sila kanilang time. Akala nila they can just go from one place to the next in an hour or so. Kasi hindi nila ma-imagine how big Australia is.
1: Yes.
0: Napakalaki.
2: Napakalaki.
0: No, you cannot just, yung parang ikot-ikot lang. Otherwise, hindi mo ma-enjoy, di ba?
1: Yeah, true.
0: Okay, another fact, no? Alam nyo ba, the dingo fence in Outback Australia is longer than the Great Wall of China.
1: Yes, balita ko. Yeah, that's true.
2: Narinig ko nga yan.
0: Alam mo, galing sa South Australia to, to Queensland.
2: Wow, ang haba.
1: Yeah.
0: Among the interesting facts about Australia, the dingo fence stands out. Now, this incredible structure stretches over 3,479.7 miles. Another conversion that's over 5,500 kilometers.
2: Wow, ang layo.
1: Yeah.
2: Parang sinakop na ang Pilipinas.
0: Yeah.
1: Oh, definitely.
0: Making it one of the longest man-made structures in the world.
1: Yeah.
0: Built to protect sheep and cattle from wild dingoes.
1: Oh.
0: It's funny, hey?
1: Yes.
0: Can they actually fence them? They did. But hindi ko lang ma-imagine how
1: you can fence it all, no?
0: How many years
2: they built that.
0: Grabe talaga. It's a monumental feat of engineering across Australia landscape talaga. So another one, no? Did you know that Australia is the only continent without an active volcano?
1: Yeah, wala tayong volcano dito.
0: I like that news.
1: Which is good. Yeah, we don't like eruptions.
0: No? No. While there are some extinct volcanoes, the land mass of mainland Australia itself is geologically stable. So
2: safe tayo.
0: Ang mga story, hindi lang story. What's happening around the world right now with all the volcanoes erupting everywhere?
1: Yeah.
0: I'm just so happy that we are in Australia.
1: Yeah.
0: Talaga sa totoo lang.
1: Yeah. We are lucky to be here.
0: Yes.
1: To be in this beautiful country.
0: Okay. That's yun lang akin.
1: I've got facts about the incredible canine abilities and senses.
0: Okay, mga dogs.
1: Alam mo ito mga dogs na to. Dogs possess up to 300 million olfactory receptors. Humans have only 6 million. That's probably the reason why they can smell anything and everything,
0: yes.
1: Yeah.
2: Well, no wonder they use that at the airport to
1: sniff drugs and all of those, They can detect scents at concentrations 100 million times lower than humans. So that's the reason why they are used really everywhere for smelling stuff in the airport and other places. Their wet noses help absorb scent chemicals far better than tracking.
0: Wow. That's so incredible.
1: And dogs dedicate 40 times more brain power to analyzing smells than we do. So that's when you go walking the dogs, they smell practically everything when they are that's on their way. You know, they are investigating and analyzing all those smells, you know.
2: Would be nice if they can smell diamond, gold.
1: Yeah, that's true. That would be nice, no?
2: Dog.
0: Yeah. Yes.
1: And here's another one. Dogs hear what you cannot hear.
0: Yes, of course.
2: Very true.
1: They are good guard dogs, you know. They can detect any small movements. They detect frequencies up to 65,000 Hz. Humans max out at 20,000 only, so they are three times more. Dogs have 18 muscles controlling their ears for directional hearing.
0: Yes.
1: So where there is a sound that they want to hear, they direct those ears, you know? Parang antenna, no? That's true. And puppies are born deaf but develop incredible hearing by 3 weeks old.
0: So we
1: didn't know about this one. It's something new that we've learned today.
0: That's good. Leti, ano meron ka dyan?
2: Ay nako, napakarami. Paborito mo to, Imelda. About chocolate. Facts about favorite chocolate.
0: Yes.
2: Alam nyo ba, ang chocolate comes from fruit of cacao tree. The fruit is about the size of a large mango, has a sweet white pulp with large seeds. Similar to coffee, the seed must be fermented, dried, then roasted to get rich flavor. We know a chocolate.
0: Yeah, meron kaming chocolate trees sa Pilipinas sa likod. Mga ano doon, meron tayo.
2: Takes 400 cacao seeds to make 1 pound of chocolate. Wow, ang dami naman, ano?
0: Pure talaga.
2: Each cacao tree yields about 2,500 seeds. Wow, ang dami. Meaning, you can get about 6.5 pounds of chocolate from each tree. It takes almost full year for a cacao tree to produce enough pods to make standard size of Hershey bars.
1: Now we know.
0: Yes.
3: So, speaking of chocolate, Switzerland is the biggest consumer of chocolate per capita. The average Swiss person indulges in 22 pounds or 8.8 kilograms of chocolate per year.
0: My goodness. Sweet tooth.
1: I know that Sam consumes this one.
0: Yeah, grabe.
3: Which is unsurprising given the country's history with chocolate. with so many local chocolate companies producing such a high quality of tasty goodness, it's easy to see why the Swiss eat so much of that stuff.
1: Yes.
3: In close second spot for chocolate consumption per capita is Austria. Whose people eat an average of 20 pounds or 8.1 kilograms chocolate per year.
0: Goodness me.
3: Grabe, no? Germany, Ireland, and the UK are hot on their heels. Studies suggest that Central and Northern Europe represent the largest consumption rate per capita of chocolate throughout the world.
1: Okay.
3: You know, I went to Adelaide a few years ago, and then you can actually watch how chocolate is done. It's a Hayes factory in Adelaide. So if you're ever in Adelaide, make sure to visit.
1: Good. I'd like to go to Switzerland to go to the manufacturing installation of Lindt chocolate. We sell here in Australia a lot of Lindt chocolates. Most of our customers prefer Lindt chocolates over the Belgian ones. I don't see any difference. I mean, chocolate for me is chocolate, but both of them are very good.
0: Yes. Yeah. Mm-hmm. Okay, thank you very much, ladies. Let's have a break. We'll be right back.
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0: Hi, we're back, and you are listening to Sapang Kultura. Okay, living in our current modern society often makes it difficult for those seeking a simpler life. Napakadami kasing options natin ngayon, di ba? Now, many people are starting to consider living simply, a life with less stuff, less commitments, but more on meaningful experiences.
1: That's right.
0: Yes. Agree talaga ako dyan. Now, from what I've seen and heard, everyone who has switched to this lifestyle of simpler life is happier than they were before.
1: Yeah.
0: I think so. I really think so too. So meron kaming nakuhang mga tips, ano? Sort of guide to achieve a simpler life. Medyo mahirap kasi you are going against the flow. So ito ha. So let's start with declutter. Lagi natin pinag-uusapan to, ano?
1: That's for me. Number one priority for me is decluttering.
0: Tayo, I think sa ating panahon, sa ating age, our generation,
1: you've saved a lot.
0: Problema.
1: Uh-oh. And
0: we
1: have to let go.
0: Totoo yan.
2: Nung araw, ang damit nakalagay lang sa baol.
1: Yeah.
2: Ipasura mo na yun. Walk-in room
1: na. Pamigay mo na.
0: Oo nga. Yeah. Palaki ng palaki.
2: Palaki ng
0: ilang rooms.
1: Yeah.
0: Na, oo. So, over the years, our homes accumulate a lot of stuff that we don't need, right?
1: Correct. Yeah.
0: Totoo yan. Start creating a minimalist home. This does not mean throwing away everything you own. Minimalist is a lifestyle where you only have things that add value to your life.
1: You know who are good minimalists?
0: Yes.
1: The Japanese.
0: Yes.
1: They've got the most minimal furniture in their homes.
0: Correct.
1: And they've got free thinking.
0: Yes.
1: They free life. They move smoothly.
0: Oh.
1: While for me in my house, I need a traffic light. There's just so much.
0: I know.
1: Yeah, that's true. I believe in decluttering. Believe me.
0: Yes, yes. Another one, reduce expenses. Now, simple living is also about owning less. In our modern world, people and adverts keep telling us that we need more to be happy.
1: Yes.
0: So don't believe this. It's not true.
1: Yeah, yeah.
0: Buying less will reduce stress and will allow you to become more financially free.
1: Free.
0: Totoo.
1: That's true.
0: Because you are earning more money doesn't mean you should buy a more expensive house or car.
1: Yeah, that's
0: true. That will simply put you back into debt if you're going to do that. Yung iba kasi yung parang, I don't know, some people sa generation din siguro, kasi nakikita ko yan yung pinag-usapan natin before about generational culture.
1: Yeah.
0: Nag-iba, talagang you can tell, yung generation of baby boomers, ang dami talagang mga, they cars, they collect everything.
1: Oh, that's
0: Grabe.
1: True. That's true.
0: Oh,
1: I'm
0: guilty. Kaya tayo mag-declutter talaga tayo ngayon. Mm-hmm. Ano? So another one, minimalist wardrobe naman
1: ito.
0: That's
1: for
0: ito
1: me.
0: Na.
1: That's for me.
3: Mahirap to. Mahirap.
1: Bakit sa akin, number one,
3: minimalist wardrobe.
1: That's my problem. Number two, reduce expenses. That's my problem. Number three, minimalist. That's still my problem.
2: That's why you're going home next. Because I'm taking this home.
0: Sinasabi dito, downsize your wardrobe. Mm-hmm. It has become normal in the 21st century to have more clothes than we need.
1: Yes.
0: Now break out of those habits. Downsize your wardrobe. It will also become easier to pick something to wear as you will have fewer clothes.
1: Yes.
0: The more you build mga shelves and, you know, those kind of spaces, the more you will collect kasi meron pang space, lagay
3: ka. Meron yata yung you'll buy it and then may tag pa.
1: And then
3: buy because it's on sale. And then even though it's like one size down, you'd say, papayat ako. Nakasya din ako dito.
1: That is true.
3: On sale and it's a very good brand.
1: Yes.
3: A lot of people are guilty of that.
1: I'm very, very, very guilty of that. You know?
0: Tapos yung iba meron pang different sizes,
1: Yeah. Kasi
0: papayat pa ako.
1: Yeah, papayat ako, gagamitin ko to. Pag tumaba ako, gagamitin ko yung one size bigger. Oh my God, that's true.
0: Someone that's really guilty of that. And also, like mga sapatos, bibili ka ng isang sapatos, ubusin mo lahat ng kulay.
1: Yes.
0: Kasi ganun. Ay, naku, kagrabe talaga.
1: There was a time when I used to buy black shoes and I had to take the white of it and the pink of it and the blue of it. All of them are going to be thrown away. Before my accident, I told Sam, you know, we're getting old. We've got to give away all of this stuff. And then I had this accident. I cannot even pack now. I have to wait until I'm well.
0: Alam mo,
2: okay,
0: Korea.
2: I will go there.
1: Oh, yes, please
2: it.
1: Come. Yeah.
3: Tita, ano bang size, shoe size mo?
1: Oh, size 7. Yeah, yeah. That is a sickness, and I'm sick of that. You know? Mm-hmm.
2: Oh, yes. Alam natin yan. Alam natin yan.
0: Ano meron ka dyan sa listahan mo, Imelda?
1: Ang sa aking listahan dito ay make a plan.
0: Oh,
1: track
0: yes.
1: what you spend your time doing.
0: Yes.
1: Sit down one day and make a schedule of what you usually do each day.
0: Yeah.
1: Doing this will often make you realize how many hours there are in a day and how many of them you are just plain wasting.
0: Yes.
1: Okay? So, do what you love as well. Mm-mm. Because if there's no point in doing something you hate, be true to yourself.
0: Mm-hmm.
1: We all have to do things we don't really like to do sometimes, but this should not become a habit.
0: No?
1: Yeah.
0: Mm-hmm.
1: Mm-hmm. Don't waste your time every day doing these things. Life's too short for
0: but
1: that.
0: This is the problem. Because usually we do things na hindi natin masyadong gusto, but that's because that's our living livelihood natin, di ba?
1: Yeah.
0: So
1: somebody's got to do it.
0: Yes.
1: You know?
0: Yes. So medyo mahirap yan.
1: Yeah. Cooking is also another area here.
0: Yes.
1: Buying takeaway every day might be easier, but it's certainly better. Continuing like this might lead to a loss of culture in the future.
0: Mm-hmm.
1: Take the time to cook something and enjoy it.
0: Yeah.
1: See, my problem is me and Sam, we hardly stay at home. We don't cook, so we go eating out. And then we bring home what we cannot finish.
0: Oh,
1: but
0: yes.
1: we bring home, but we don't eat it either. So it goes to the garbage as well. So why don't we just not leave it there?
0: Alam mo, yung lifestyle nila sa US, mm-hmm. yung mga relative nam doon, usually ganun sila. 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Tapos, they all order a lot or hindi nila matatapos. 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
1: Oh, really?
0: And then eat out na naman sila.
1: Yeah.
0: Grabe no?
2: Parang kami.
3: Oh, kasi malaki yung servings talaga.
1: Malaki. Malaki. Yeah, that's true.
0: Pero hindi, ako talagang gusto kong magluto kaya.
1: Yeah, because you're retired already.
0: Ay, hindi. Kahit
1: noon. Oh, really? Noon?
0: Yeah.
1: For me, it's very hard for me to go home after 5:30 and still do the cooking.
0: Yeah.
1: It's much better, easier, cheaper to go to a restaurant and just eat there.
0: Mm-hmm.
1: And the only thing is that we are both small eaters. So we keep on bringing home takeaway. And we never eat them.
0: Oh, no.
1: Oh, my God.
0: But, okay, Leti. Ano meron
1: ikaw,
0: ka dyan?
1: Ikaw, Leti.
0: Oh.
2: Ay, nako, napakarami.
0: Oh, sige.
2: Focus on your mind and body.
0: Oh, yes.
2: Okay.
0: Yes. Health naman to.
2: Oo, tungkol to sa health.
0: Mm-hmm.
2: Your health must be a top priority.
0: Correct.
2: Kailangan nating mag-exercise regularly to keep your feet and move around more.
0: Yes.
2: Don't sit on your desk all day long.
1: Mm-hmm.
2: Imelda, ha? Tandaan
1: oh, no. I move around.
2: Ah, good.
1: Yeah.
2: In addition to this, do not intoxicate your body with alcohol. Oh, guilty ako niyan. Every week. It's not good for you.
0: Yes.
2: Oh, I will listen. Ako nagsasabi, pero guilty na ako niyan. Okay. We can forget about your mental health. Okay?
1: Yeah.
2: Taking care of your mind is equally important.
0: Totoo.
2: You could try incorporating meditation and yoga into your simple living style. Ay, ginagawa ko yan. Ay, may good points pa rin pala.
1: Let me add to that, you know?
0: Yeah.
1: No matter how busy I am, I always do 3 to 5 kilometers every day on my treadmill.
0: Okay. Oh,
1: so even though how busy I am, that is something non-negotiable for me.
0: That's good.
1: Because they always say the more you walk, the more you exercise your feet, the healthier you are.
0: And also the
1: heart. Cardio.
0: Yeah,
1: you know, cardio exercises.
0: Cardio, yes.
2: Mm-hmm. Sabi ng doktor ko, mag-spend daw ako ng at least ng ilang oras sa treadmill. So, ginawa ko, dinala ko yung unan ko doon ako natulog. Just joking.
1: Ah, Leti.
0: Okay.
1: Ano pa ang nandyan sa iyo, Leti?
0: Meron.
2: Remove bad influence. The people that you surround yourself with will affect your future.
0: Yes.
2: Do you feel like you are hanging out with ambitious people trying to get the most out of life or lazy people who are living for the weekend?
1: Oh. Yeah.
2: And then, ito meron. Decide what future you want and pick your friends accordingly. Ayan, pinick ko na kayo, ha?
1: Thank you.
2: Remove your toxic relationship. Ako, pinapatay ko pag hindi ko gusto ang asawa ko.
1: Yeah.
2: Just kidding. Don't put up with people you don't want to hang out with.
0: Yes.
2: Diba?
0: Yes.
2: Eh, gusto ko pa naman sanang ano, kaya lang...
0: Hindi pwede.
2: Hindi pwede.
1: Okay.
2: Yung isa, be grateful.
0: Yes.
2: No matter what happens, always go to sleep being grateful for what you have.
0: Yeah.
2: Totoo yan.
0: Oh, oh.
2: Maybe life is not going the way you wanted it to, but never forget to be happy and grateful for the things you actually have it in your life.
1: Yes, we are. I am grateful every day.
0: I am always grateful.
2: Yeah. I am grateful. I have you, ladies. What else can I say?
1: Well, you've got George as well, okay?
0: Okay. Rejoice, meron ka dyan.
3: Ayan, so connect with nature.
0: Oh, yes.
3: Sadly, we have lost that connection with nature, but now we need to bring it back.
1: Yeah.
3: Showing respect for nature could solve so many of our modern problems, global issues as well as personal. Mm. Who likes going nature walking here?
0: I don't go nature walking nowadays, wala na. But then, kahit nasa likod mo lang, di ba, maggawa ka ng
1: sa garden mo.
0: Little paradise mo dahil sa likod, di ba?
3: My family and I love doing road trips.
0: Yes.
3: You know, and I really love going to places, you know, and seeing
1: nature. You haven't been before.
3: Yes.
1: Is that the reason why sometimes you close the restaurant for many days?
3: Yes, we really do that so that we can go around Australia and just... We have some very, very beautiful places here.
0: Mm-hmm. Of course. Mm-hmm.
1: Okay. Yeah.
0: Yes.
3: And then the next one is walk.
0: Oh.
3: Walking.
0: Oh, yes. That's the one.
1: Yes.
3: In this modern society, so many of us have adopted a sedentary lifestyle.
0: Yeah.
1: Yeah.
3: We are sitting at our desk all day and getting very little physical exercise in our routine.
0: Guilty. Yeah.
3: If your work is close by, choose to walk instead of taking the car. Do it for your health and the planet. Walking on a regular basis is a good way to exercise.
1: Yes. I think it is the cheapest way to do exercise is walking. It really is one of the best exercises.
0: Yeah, yeah.
1: You know, you breathe fresh air.
0: Mm-hmm.
1: You exercise your feet, your toes, your all your joints.
2: All body.
1: Especially, you're not yet that old, Reg, but for people that are 60s and above, you really need to move all the time.
0: Yeah.
1: Yeah.
3: You know, at the cafe, I watch my steps, right? Mm-mm. And then one very, very busy day, it said that I did 13,000 steps.
0: Wow!
3: So today, I just checked my watch.
1: Yeah.
3: You know, so I worked from 6 a.m. to 1:30 today.
1: Yeah.
3: And it says here that I have 8,000 plus
1: steps. How good is
3: so that? So that's 6.5 kilometers.
1: That's the reason why you are fit and you are slim.
0: Yes. Oh, yeah. That's good. That's good. Okay, I've got one to add. So be alone.
1: Yeah.
0: So, yes, you don't always have to be with your friends and going out all the time.
1: Mm-mm.
0: I think alone time is massively underrated.
1: Yeah.
0: Being at peace with yourself will make you a happier person too.
1: That's true.
0: Yes, because you can actually talk to yourself. Like you can contemplate meditation and all that kind of thing.
1: Yeah.
0: And being alone is not being lonely as
1: No, that's different.
0: Solitude is good. Uh-huh. Yes. Oh. Another one, find time to be creative.
1: Yes.
0: In our busy schedule, we often forget to get creative. This could be anything from writing, painting, and drawing, or cooking.
1: Singing, dancing.
0: Yes, all that. Mm-hmm. Now choose whatever you like. Mm-hmm. It's a great way to slow down and you will feel good about yourself. Sa totoo lang, di ba? Kaya mga Pilipino, kahit papano, kahit mahirap, doon sa Pilipinas ba, they sing a lot.
2: Yes.
0: And it will make a lot easier ba yung living.
1: Yeah.
0: Hindi mo iisipin. That's why happy pa lagi sila doon. Diba?
1: Kaya very successful na singer sila dahil, you know, with all of the hardships that they're encountering, they have time to sing and they can really hash their voice.
0: Yeah.
1: And that's the reason why we've got so many good singers from the Philippines.
0: Totoo.
1: They can practice while we don't have time to practice here.
2: So I have an answer being alone. Ako alone. Pero maharap ako sa salamin, kinakausap ko yung sarili ko.
1: Oh, that's a problem.
0: Pwede din.
1: There is a problem there.
0: Pero pwede.
2: Ngayon, inaaway ko siya kasi hindi ako sinasagot.
0: So, tatanong ko sana, sinasagot ka ba? Ay, nako, problema. Okay,
1: problema.
0: Yun yung mga tips natin, yung nakita natin na listahan. You can put more in there. But I think that's a really good list of mga dapat gawin natin ba?
1: Yeah, to live simply.
0: Yes, you choose to live simply, but you can still not live simply if you like. That's an option. Anyway, okay, let's have a break. We'll be right back.
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1: Okay, it's ang karanasang culture shock
2: time. 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
1: Maganda to. Ako mauna. Yeah. Okay. Ito, language code switching by Filipinos. Nilalabas to sa ano eh. Meron sa YouTube at saka nag-ano kami doon sa cruise. Sinasabi nila ito. Talagang bilib na bilib sila sa mga Filipinos. Now, the common one as mga Filipinos that they switch code. Mm-hmm. Very easily. Mm-hmm. They say that Filipinos alternately jump between two or more languages during a single conversation. Mm-hmm. Totoo yan, di ba? Mm-hmm. Sabi ng ibang tourist, I am in awe at how easily they can switch from Tagalog to English and mm-hmm. even a bit of Spanish sometimes mm-hmm. and complete with changing of accents too. Mm-hmm. So it's all there. Talaga naman totoo yan, di ba? Multilingual yeah. kasi tayo eh. Talagang para sa atin, normal lang. But for other people, pag nakikinig yeah. sila sa atin na ganito, no, nagsasalita, and then i-English, and then the rest is Tagalog or Bisaya or whatever, hindi yan normal sa ibang, ano, sa ibang lahi.
2: Mm-hmm.
1: Oo.
2: Mm-hmm. Yeah.
1: So, dire-diretso sila. Hindi yung automatic yung switching nila. Tayo kasi mga multilinguistic. And in our language, maraming halo sa Spanish din.
2: Mm-hmm.
1: Kaya parang nagiging Spanish rin, especially sa aming region, yung parang maraming Spanish doon sa Zamboanga. Okay. Yun lang ang akin. Ano meron ka dyan?
2: Sa akin, I've run out of culture shocks here in Australia, so I'll tell you my culture shock when I was in Japan.
1: Yeah, sure.
2: So, people in Japan, they are very, very quiet. They just keep on bowing to you. They just keep on smiling, but they never utter a word, you know?
3: Yeah.
2: And they rarely talk loudly in public. Even when there are instructions to be said, for example, in the train stations or something,
1: yeah.
2: quiet pa rin sila.
1: Uh-huh.
2: Soft-spoken pa rin sila.
1: Nice.
2: So my number two is the public places are very clean.
1: Yes.
2: Yet you couldn't find any garbage bins in there.
1: Oh.
2: Yes, you go to Japan, it's so clean, the floors are clean, you can eat off from the floor, you know, if you're there. But the funny thing is, it's very clean, but now you've got garbage, where are you going to put it?
1: Pocket.
2: There, you put it in your bag.
1: Yes.
2: And when you find a garbage bin, you can throw it.
1: Correct.
2: Yes. Yeah, so I had so many garbage in my bag because we eat and things like that on the way. So they are kept in my bag.
1: Yeah,
2: but
1: yeah.
2: that is how the Japanese are able to keep their country clean.
1: Nice.
2: They
1: yeah.
2: go to, let's say, a soccer match, for example.
1: Yeah.
2: And if you see that part of the Japanese spectators,
1: yeah.
2: that is the only clean place.
1: Mm.
2: They take away their soft drinks. They take away their sandwiches and everything.
1: Yeah.
2: While all the other places are very dirty. I like the way they keep themselves clean.
1: Disciplina talaga nila
2: yeah.
1: yan.
2: That's yeah, my culture cleaning. Shock because I don't think that's ever gonna happen in Australia.
1: Okay, Leti.
2: Ikaw naman, Leti.
1: Oh, rejoice na muna.
2: Oh, si rejoice muna.
4: Yung culture shock ko, yung when I came here to Australia
1: yeah.
4: In 2006. So, you know, like people here, especially in Gold Coast, they like they walk barefoot, even in groceries. So I was like, okay, all right, pwede palang ganito, you know. And then when my friends and I went out, you know, and we went clubbing, and they were all wearing heels, and they were all so tired, so they took their heels off.
1: Dala-dala na yung
4: and then, yes, so everyone is just, you know, walking barefoot.
1: Mm-mm.
4: All the way to the parking lot and all of that. And I said, I better try it too. So stop pretending. I'm also tired from all the dancing. So sa akin, that was a culture shock because, of course, the Philippines, would you do that?
2: You don't ever do that.
4: Right.
2: No. But what is another shocking in the Gold Coast is they go swimming, right? In the morning till afternoon. They go clubbing. They are still in their bathing suit.
1: Oh,
2: I mean, that is inappropriate, you know?
1: Oh.
2: Yeah.
1: Oh,
2: you would like when you go there, well-dressed, you know, nice clubbing and things like that. But when
1: yung
2: they
1: mga
2: are
1: malapit sa beach siguro ng mga club, ano?
2: But even then, they should not, right? But it's a culture shock.
1: Yes, yes.
2: And it's still not acceptable for me.
1: old school, yes.
2: Oh, ikaw.
1: Okay,
2: Leti, anong culture shock mo?
3: Ako'y, ano, meron similarity rin sa'yo tungkol sa Japan. A month ago, I went to Vietnam.
2: Mm-hmm.
3: First time ko rin doon sa Hanoi. 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
1: Oh.
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3: Talaga, wala na kaming choice eh. 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
1: Oh,
3: pero
1: wow.
3: It was fun.
1: Oh, yeah, okay. For sure.
3: Pagkatapos na, makalinis.
1: Yeah.
3: Happy kami.
1: Oh, wow.
3: Babalik ulit ako bukas.
1: Okay, thank you, ladies. Let's have a break. We'll be right back.

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1: Okay, let's get to our most important feedback on priority.
2: Oh, a priority. Okay, ako muna.
1: Yes, okay.
2: This is from Emma Murray of Vancouver, Canada. Ang sabi niya, our priorities have narrowed down a lot. First, we put more effort in spending quality time with family.
1: Yeah.
2: Secondly, we pay attention to our health. Thirdly, we value time as it passes by so quickly. We have learned to seek new things to do that is productive and beneficial. We have learned to get by with less. Mm-hmm. That's good.
1: Yes,
2: thank you, Emma.
1: Thank you, Emma.
2: Ikaw,
3: ako meron from Angelo Nicolas of Manila, Philippines.
1: Uh-huh.
3: Ang sabi niya, my way of giving back to God's kindness on me is by showing also kindness to others.
1: Yes.
3: Oh, maganda yan. So I consider this as my priority. Nice topic. Hope I shed light to that. Thanks, ladies.
4: Okay, thank you, Angelo. Ayan, from Josie Burke, United Kingdom. Feels like it's been a long time since I sent you feedback. For me, my priorities are first for health, second for relationship, and third for purpose in life.
2: Yeah.
4: Good health is the most important because without good health, the body and mind cannot function. Mm. Thanks, ladies, and take care.
2: Thank you, Josie.
1: Okay, I got one from Virginia Pacalao, Vegan Philippines. Now, life is full of struggles, and sometimes we cannot help but worry about many things. But now I promise myself not to worry too much and just be happy about everything that I'm blessed with. Yun lang.
2: Thank you, Virginia. That's very nice. From Ning Wig of Brisbane, I used to want to earn as much money as I can. Mm. I would be buying and selling goods just so I can get the profit, then buy the things that I love to have, like jewelries and designer goods. Now I consider money is not everything. The happiness it gives is only temporary. So I devote my time in helping others. That's my priority now. How nice is that, Ning?
1: Yes,
2: that is very good.
1: Yeah. Okay, from Ellie Enriquez of San Francisco. Now, my priority in this life and at this age is to reconnect with friends and family that were disconnected earlier in my life.
2: Mm-mm.
1: In doing this, I found that several friends and relatives are no longer in this world, and that made me sad. So reconnect now. Time is gold.
2: That's true. We'll do that.
3: Ako, from Celia Guzman ng Cagayan, ang sabi niya, I want to travel more, see the world, and spend time with relatives abroad. Mm. I'd like to see more of Europe. That is my priority in life. I've also made sure that my financial are in place and even my will is done already.
2: Yes, we got to remember that. Huh?
3: Right. Ako, kailangan bigay ko sa'yo pangalan ko.
2: Yeah, that's true.
4: And then from Dolly De Los Santos from Parañaque. Establishing priorities is important in order to complete everything that needs to be done first and leave the less important last.

0: I was a total wreck when I was younger. I didn't have priorities. Now I know exactly where I stand with things. This is a very interesting subject, ladies.
1: Oh, thank you for that, Dolly.
2: Thank you.
1: Ito naman galing kay Jess Thompson of Vancouver. My top priority in life is self-care, and then physical and mental health. I realize that by taking care of myself, I can take care of the others in my life. Set your priorities right and you can live longer.
2: Oh, yes.
1: Thank you,
2: agreed.
1: Jess.
2: Thank you, Jess.
1: Regards to the family. Thank you. And I would love to say thank you to Virgie Pacada. You're always in my message bank. The Reyeses in Vancouver and the De Los Santos family in Bulacan. Thank you so much for patronizing our shows. Thank you.
2: Thank you, everyone, for engaging with us through your feedbacks. We love reading it on air. You can read the full contents of the messages sa FB ng 4EB Radio Filipino Brisbane. Hanapin lang ninyo ang latest post ng Usapang Kultura. Okay. Thank you. Let's have a break. We'll be right back.
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2: Ladies, I'm so glad that we touched on simplicity of life. Diba? I must say that my life is not so hectic now. I do not overcommit.
1: I envy you, Iva.
2: Yes. I made it a lot simpler now and almost stress-free. Sa totoo lang. Yeah. Just like the way I like it. Kasi you are in control of your life. If possible, kung magawa mo yan ngayon, do it. No? But mind you, changing lifestyle was hard. It was a hard work, no? At the start, but once you are there, you feel less pressured and more relaxed. I only engage to an activity that I really like doing. More time with family, yes. And it's very satisfying talaga pag malaming time with the family. It's a matter of changing priorities as far as I'm concerned. Yun lang ang ginagawa ko. Kaya, yeah, and I'm happy. I'm happier now.
1: No, that's
2: okay.
1: Good. That's good.
2: Yes.
1: Yeah.
2: Birthday greetings to a dear friend Paul Falcon, my sister-in-law Corina Harkness, and mom-in-law Cora Bernabe in Canberra. Happy birthday, guys. Okay, rejoice. Thank you for helping us out tonight. We really enjoyed your company. Sana nag-enjoy ka rin.
0: Yeah, so thank you again, ladies, for having us. And also, I would like to greet my best friend in Manila a happy birthday this month of June.
1: Oh,
5: what's her name?
0: Kyle Calalo.
1: Kyle.
2: Happy birthday.
0: She's my best friend since university days.
1: Oh, yeah, okay.
2: Nakapunta na siya dito?
0: Yes, so last year. So she was able to come and visit me at the cafe and she saw me as a chef. She couldn't believe it that na naging chef ako dito.
2: Hindi lang natin alam.
1: Change of career, huh? Natin,
0: diba? Yes. So thank you, ladies. I really enjoyed my time.
1: Thank you for joining us.
2: Yes. Yeah. Okay, Letty, thank you for joining us again. Hanggang sa susunod, pagbalik mo galing Pilipinas, tawag ka uli.
5: Yes, definitely. Thank you, ladies, for having me today. I would like to say happy birthday to a friend in the Philippines and also my family in Rotary and also Inner Wheel. And also a few families here. And as like you, your mom passed away.
2: Yeah.
5: Happy birthday also to my mommy in heaven.
2: That's good.
5: Thank you, ladies, and see you on October.
2: Oh, October.
5: Yeah.
2: Okay. All right. Imelda.
1: Akin naman. Well, thank you very much for Reg for gracing our program again, Usapang Kultura. Let me just say one thing. I've lived a very fast-paced life for the last 30 odd years.
2: Yeah.
1: And it's been full packed with pressure, speed, you know, missing a lot of special events. I hope to be able to to start changing that and slow down.
2: Yeah.
1: So that is a promise to myself and to my family. In the meantime, I'd like to say thank you to everybody who's been with us for the last 1 hour.
2: Yeah.
1: And hopefully you can join us again for the next Let's Talk Art and Usapang Kultura.
2: Yes.
1: Happy birthday to all June celebrants. And this is your Ilocano broadcaster, Imelda Katib. Hope to hear from you again.
2: Okay, thank you everyone for joining us. Nandito ulit kami sa programang Let's Talk Arts in 2 weeks' time. In behalf of 4EB and the Filipino broadcasters in Brisbane, thank you for sharing your world with us. Until next time, this is your friend, Ivabel Bernabe.
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Yes, I know, I was told this was jealousy. It's fear and anger, and everyone knows we shouldn't go where the whole thing goes. It's not a girl, it's about the whole world and of all worlds. They give belief to the poor, sent to war. It's the next generations who'll be forced to taste our party waste. We're going down the alley with your head full of jelly. Yes, I know, I was told this was jealousy. 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There's a sweating fish in a desert puddle and an old tycoon on a chocolate tread cuisine. It's the next generations who'll be forced to taste

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It's not a girl, it's about the whole world and the bold words. Give belief to the poor.

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1: 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Yeah, these are my sayings, man. 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

0: our Aboriginal and Torres Strait Islander tribes were the first sovereign nations of the Australian continent and its adjacent islands, and possessed it under our own laws and customs. This our ancestors did, according to the reckoning of our culture from the creation, according to the common law from time immemorial, and according to science more than 60,000 years ago.
1: This sovereignty is a spiritual notion, the ancestral tie between the land, or Mother Nature, and the Aboriginal and Torres Strait Islander peoples who were born therefrom. Remain attached thereto, and must one day return thither to be united with our ancestors. This link is the basis of the ownership of the soil, or better, of sovereignty. It has never been ceded or extinguished, and coexists with the sovereignty of the Crown.
2: How could it be otherwise? The peoples possessed a land for 60 millennia, and this sacred link disappears from world history in merely the last 200 years? With substantive constitutional change and structural reform, we believe this ancient sovereignty can shine through as a fuller expression of Australia's nationhood.
3: Proportionately, we are the most incarcerated people on the planet. We are not an innately criminal people. Our children are alienated from their families at unprecedented rates. This cannot be because we have no love for them. And our youth languish in detention in obscene numbers. They should be our hope for our future.
0: These dimensions of our crisis tell plainly the structural nature of our problem. This is the torment of our powerlessness. We seek constitutional reforms to empower our people and take a rightful place in our own country. When we have power over our destiny, our children will flourish. They will walk in two worlds, and their culture will be a gift to their country.
4: We call for the establishment of a First Nations voice enshrined in the Constitution. Makarrata is the culmination of our agenda, the coming together after a struggle. It captures our aspirations for a fair and truthful relationship with the people of Australia and a better future for our children based on justice and self-determination.
1: We seek a Makarrata Commission to supervise a process of agreement making between governments and First Nations and truth telling about our history.
3: In 1967, we were counted.
2: In 2017, we seek to be heard.
3: We leave base camp and start our trek across this vast country. We invite you to walk with us in a movement of the Australian people for a better future.

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